Do you want people to know that you're a Christian? Well, you should, because God wants people to know that you're a Christian. Did you know God gives us a sign of this? My friends, a sign of being a Christian, it isn't a cross necklace. It's not a tattoo. And very often, it's not even our words, but our actions. Notice what Ezekiel chapter 20 and verse 12 says about this. Moreover also, I gave them my Sabbaths, to be a sign between me and them, that they may know that I am the Lord that sanctify them. As the Sabbath draws near, let's remember that this day is a sign that we are God's people. This is Pastor Garrett Morgan. Happy Sabbath, everybody.

0: In a world that needs hope, our community is coming together. Join the Stevensville Seventh-day Adventist Church for the National Day of Prayer on Thursday, May 7th from 6:30 to 8:30 p.m. as they glorify God among the nations. 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All are welcome. 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
1: This is Ruthie Calkins from Tustin. 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

The Sabbath is such a beautiful day when it's kept the way Christ ordained. And what a blessing it will be to you. Tell your neighbors about it. But best of all, show them the joy that you have.

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3: Would you please open your Bibles with me to Revelation chapter 16, the last book in the Bible? Not by accident, but for those who live in the very last days. 16th chapter of the book of Revelation. I'm going to begin to read at the 13th verse. And these verses are going to be very, very familiar to you and to me, of course, as well. Revelation chapter 16, beginning at the 13th verse. And here John, in this vision of end time events, says, I saw three unclean spirits like frogs. One came from the mouth of the dragon, one out of the mouth of the beast, and the other from the mouth of the false prophet. These are from the Holy Spirit. Is that what it says? No, that borders on blasphemy, doesn't it? These are not from God, and that is very obvious. The problem in the last day is going to be that there is a great flood of evil spirits, unholy spirits. Now, you contrast that with the promise that God has given through the prophets, both Old and New Testaments. You read it in Joel chapter 2, you read it in the book of Acts chapter 2, that just before the Lord Jesus comes back, there's going to go out a great flood of blessing from the Holy Spirit. And you can be certain that when that begins to happen, and I believe we're seeing the latter rain of the Holy Spirit now, as I see the work of God spreading so rapidly throughout the whole world, and the folks hungry for God's word, I hear so many of my preacher buddies saying, you know, we're having the best meetings we've ever had. People are just hungry for the Word of God. And it's true here in Washington, and it's true in South America, and it's true in Africa, and it's certainly true out in India tonight. It's true in China, if only the folks had better opportunities. So the Holy Spirit is falling so that the Word of God can go out to the final, the terminal generation, and the devil is angry. Like a roaring lion, he goes forth. And he sends out these evil spirits that we're reading about tonight. In verse 14, these are demon spirits. These are the spirits of devils. Are they powerful? What do you think? Yeah, they're going to work miracles. You remember, our Lord Jesus said, not everyone that says to me, Lord, Lord, is going to enter into the kingdom, but rather those who do the will of my Father. And then he went on to explain that many were going to come and say, Lord, we perform miracles in your name. In your name, we even cast out demons. And I'm going to say to them, depart from me, you workers of iniquity. I never knew you. But we were never acquainted at all. So these are the spirits of devils. They're working miracles. They go to the kings of the earth. And by the way, in your minds at least, I want you to underline that phrase. It wouldn't be a bad idea if you underline it in your Bibles as well. It says, they go out to the kings of the earth, to the leaders of government. You folks would be shocked. If we had an extra hour tonight, I would give you additional information about what's happening in government circles, in the offices of the leaders of the world. And I believe I'll make at least one reference to that even before we finish. And so these demon spirits go out to the kings of the earth to gather them to the battle of the great day of God Almighty. And then Jesus says, now I come as a thief. And the context is very clear. When you see spiritism and occultism spreading throughout the world, you see, folk, for millennia, Spiritism largely was settled in the East and in the Near East. Supernaturalism, Hinduism, Buddhism, reincarnation, all of that kind of thing, it just was pretty much isolated in a little section of the world. But before Jesus comes back, it's to spread beyond its borders and flood the Western world. When Eastern mysticism floods the Occidental world, Jesus says, then know that my coming is near, even at the door. And certainly this is one of the clearest signs of the imminence of the coming of our Lord Jesus. And so here's the warning for the terminal generation in Revelation chapter 16. But this is not a new problem, this spiritism, this mysticism. It's been around for a long, long while, and we're going to see that now from Deuteronomy chapter 18. Deuteronomy chapter 18 is a part of the farewell sermon of Moses. He's been leading the children of Israel now for some 40 years. They're just on the borders of Canaan. But he can't go across, you'll remember. For what reason? He couldn't cross over because of, he lost his temper and struck the rock twice instead of speaking to it as God had directed him to do. And so the book of Deuteronomy then is the farewell sermon of Moses. And it's not just saying goodbye. Here God, through Moses, is giving some very good counsel, some very, very vital information. All right, let's begin to read then, Deuteronomy chapter 18, beginning down at about verse 9. God says, when you come into the land which the Lord thy God gives you, you're not to go after the ways and the abominations of those nations you'll find. There's not to be then found among you anyone that makes a son or a daughter pass through what? Now, wait a minute. Just hold your finger there, and let me share with you something that I saw only just a few months ago. I had seen on television, on several occasions, firewalkers. Have you seen them? On the Learning Channel, the Travel Channel, maybe from India, maybe from Africa, where for days they will make an intense fire and the coals are red hot, and then those natives take off their shoes and they walk across those coals and get over to the other side and they're not harmed at all. And for a long while I thought, maybe there's some kind of trickery here. You know, maybe there's something sticking up out that they're walking on, something that's cooled, and we can't see that. Or maybe these folk have been accustomed to going barefoot for years, and maybe all of their lives, and they have such thick calluses on their feet that it would take something much hotter than this to burn them. But over in Missoula, Montana, just a few months ago, I was holding meetings, and I went by the University of Montana at its Missoula campus, and guess what? The kids there were walking on fire. Exactly as I had seen them doing in the jungles of Africa. And so God says, don't let that happen amongst you. I don't want to hear of that. Don't let there be anyone that has his children walked on fire, or those that use divination, or an observer of times. Now we're going to say a lot more about that in just a little bit. Or an enchanter, or a witch, or a charmer, or a consulter with familiar spirits. A wizard or a necromancer. And by the way, from that word necromancer is the word necros, which means dead. Those who consult with the dead. Those who claim to channel the people from beyond the veil or from the other side, as they say. Claim that they're in touch with the dead. God says, don't let that happen in your midst. Verse 12, all of these things are an abomination unto me. And because of these abominations, I'm going to drive them out of the land before you. The Lord your God is perfect. And he said, these nations which you're going to possess, I'm going to drive out. I'm not going to suffer this to happen in the midst of you. And I'm paraphrasing the last couple of verses there. And so, there's going to be in the end time a great flood of spiritism and occultism. And it's not new. It's been around since the beginning of recorded history, certainly since the beginning of the writing of the Bible. Now, by the way, if spiritism and witchcraft and necromancy and necrology and all of that was prevalent amongst God's people, how much more prevalent it must have been in the heathen cultures round about them. And I think that's a little bit of a sign to our day and age and our generation. For years and years and years, we referred to ourselves as what kind of a nation? Christian nation, you know, a God-fearing nation, and there was very, very little spiritism and occultism here. And when it was discovered, there were penalties to be paid. And tragically, some in the beginning of our country paid with their lives, the witches of Salem. You, of course, know those stories. But we have turned away from God, and as the Holy Spirit has vacated, the evil spirit has filled the vacuum. My buddy and my co-evangelist, Ron Halverson. Some of you have heard of him, haven't you? One of the greatest preachers that ever drew a breath. Ron Halverson was holding evangelistic meetings in Casper, Wyoming, and I was down in Loveland, Colorado. And we got together one day, and Ron and his wife, Carol, over lunch, shared with me this story that I'm going to tell you folks tonight. Ron said, you'll never believe what happened to me in my visiting just the other day. He said there was a lady that was coming to our meetings night after night after night, and I went to her home to visit, and he said, as soon as she invited me in, I felt strange. I felt weird. It was dark. And there were strange things, symbols, pictures hanging around. And then he said, on a table, there were some black candles burning, and behind those candles, the picture of a little boy. And he said, I began to ask questions, is that your little boy? And suddenly this lady became cold as ice and clammed up. And then in a little bit, the lady became very agitated. And she began to, you know, I wish you'd leave. You ought to leave and so forth. Now, I need to just back up and drop this thought in your minds. Neither Ron nor Carol Halverson had said anything at all about where they lived in their meetings, in their discourse, in their visiting. They'd been careful not to tell where their home was or that they had children. They did have children, children who were in either academy or college. Diane, I believe, was in academy at the time, and Ron Jr., who was a terrific pastor in his own right, I believe was in college. And he said, momentarily, this woman spoke up and said, if you don't get out, I'm going to have my buddies kill Ron Jr. and Diane. And I know right where they live. And she spat out the address. Peggy and I spent the majority of 3 years working in and around Birmingham, Alabama. I think that we have held 6 or 7 crusades in the Birmingham area. And for that period of time, it became like a second home to us. And it's a rare thing that I'm in and around the city long enough to do some research and kind of get acquainted. But in Birmingham, I did. And I began to look into spiritism and occultism and devil worship in that area. Now, I need to remind you folks, or perhaps I don't, that Birmingham, Alabama is in the heart of the Bible Belt. Someone once said, it's about where the buckle would be. It's very, very firmly, very heavily churched. Now, there's a man from Birmingham by the name of Robert McCammon, and he writes prolifically in this whole area, and he is an expert, they say, on the occult. There are a couple of other men with whom I became partially acquainted. One's name was Craig Branch. He headed up a group called the Watchman Fellowship that looks into cults and Satan worship and that sort of thing. And there was a friend of his, I believe, whose name was Bill French, as memory serves me, who for 30 years had been a Methodist preacher in the Birmingham area. And they told me, as I asked them questions in this area, that they were sure of 62 different locations in Birmingham where the Satanists met and practiced, you know, to this very day. And they began to name off 4 or 5 of the major orders, or churches, I suppose we would say in our parlance. There was the Order of the Golden Dawn. There were the Brothers of Flame. There was the Oasis Craft, the Vulcan Fellowship, and the Beaver Creek Group, and the New Salem Group. How many of you have been to Birmingham? You ever been to Birmingham? All right, several of you have been to Birmingham. On the mountain overlooking Birmingham, there's a great statue, a great metal statue of the god Vulcan. Birmingham once was a great steel city, not too dissimilar from Pittsburgh. And because of the fires that were used to melt the ore and make steel, iron, they placed this great god Vulcan, the statue of the god of fire, Vulcan. And our word volcano and vulcanized comes from that very idea. And the authorities in Birmingham told me that beneath and around that altar, there were annual sacrifices that were made, animal sacrifices, I should better qualify and say. And that the people who lived in that neighborhood were continually missing their pets. You didn't dare let your dog go out without you going with him, or let the kitty out of the house for very long. Birmingham, Alabama, today. And then they went on to say, these folk who were studying this and trying to keep folks from getting caught up in it, they said in the United States there are 40,000 to 60,000 missing children every single year. We see their little faces on the milk cartons, but the majority of them are never discovered. And these men had reason to believe that many, many of those missing children were offered to Satan in this death ritual of which we've been speaking. And why do we never find the remains? Because they burned them. A part of the ritual is the burning, the intense fire, and kind of laughing at hell and that sort of an idea. And so we become appalled, don't we? I can see it on your faces, and your stomachs are turning. How horrible! How sick, how rotten! And we know that we're never going to be taken in with this kind of thing. We despise it. It's despicable to the extreme. And the devil knows that that's the way most of us feel. That's the way the majority, certainly among Christians, would react. We're not going to get involved in open worship of Satan. He knows that. And so he's become very sophisticated. He's become very subtle. He has something for everybody. The New Age movement, the same old lie. The New Age. For a long while I wondered and asked myself, what does it mean? Others would ask me. What does it mean, Lyle? Could you give us a definition? I mean, it seems sort of amorphous. No definite line or shape, no central theme. Elements of it certainly we can find in education and in religion and business, entertainment, the arts, the sciences. Not so terribly long ago, I found a definition. It makes a lot of sense to me. I'm going to share it with you folks tonight as well. There was a lady who referred to herself always as Muriel, who founded a New Age school about 24 years ago in Los Angeles. And after that school was up and operating, she went down somewhere in Texas, as I remember, and began to do the same thing. There was a student of hers, a very devout student by the name of Will Barron, who wrote a book that he entitled Deceived by the New Age. Some of you may have it. If you don't, see if you can't find one. It'll be a real blessing. It'll be a real eye-opener to you. And Will Barron, I believe, is still going around to camp meetings in various places sharing his story and sharing his concerns and warning folks, stay away from the New Age movement. And he's certainly a better able person to do that than I. But I've learned from him and I've learned from others. And if someone might come and say, well, Lyle, I don't know on what authority you speak to this subject. Have you ever been there? Have you been involved in it? No, I haven't. Furthermore, I'm not going to be. You don't have to eat out of the garbage pail to know that it's garbage. Here's Muriel's definition. You look up into the sky at night, and on a clear night, you see the astrological constellations in the heavens, such as Taurus the bull or Aries the ram. If you were to observe the constellations over a period of time, you'd find that their positions have changed a tiny amount in relation to the background of the universe behind them. Over a period of 2,000 years, the constellations will have moved in the sky by an amount about equal to the arc of one of the 12 constellations, much like the hands of a clock moving from 3 o'clock to 4 o'clock. In the last 2,000 years, she continues, we've been in the Piscean Age. Recently, however, we've moved into the sign of Aquarius, and that's why we're in a new age. The age of Aquarius. Each age, she continues, brings in a new cosmic energy, and it produces a change of consciousness throughout all of the planet. And now Lyle can better understand that song that, when it was a great hit, didn't make sense to me. I'm sure it did to others. But Engelbert Humperdinck, you remember, sang, this is the dawning of the age of Aquarius. And one of the lines carried this thought, when the moon is in the seventh house. So the age of the dawning of Aquarius. Now, the sun, the moon, the stars, the planets, the constellations, with their background and their moving from here to here like the hands of a clock. And all of that meaning something to us. What would we call that today? The study of those kinds of things we would not call astronomy, but astrology. Open your Bibles, please, to Isaiah chapter 47. Isaiah chapter 47. And here we're going to see how God feels about astrology. Not astronomy, but astrology. Chapter 47 of Isaiah, beginning at verse 13. Thou art wearied in the multitude of counsels. Let now the astrologers and the sorcerers and the monthly prognosticators stand up and save you from the things that are coming upon you. Behold, those astrologers shall be stubble. The fire is going to burn them. What fire do you suppose he's talking about? The end time fire. I think you're probably right. The fire is going to burn them. They'll be like stubble. They shall not deliver themselves from the power of the flame. There shall not be coal to warm it, or fire to sit before it. Thus shall they be unto thee with whom thou hast labored, even the merchants and those from your youth. They shall wander every one to his own quarter, but no one shall save them. Do the astrologers have the answer? What does God say? No, they don't have the answers. They didn't then, and they certainly don't today. And we could, in our minds, go to the time of Daniel, couldn't we? Closer in time, Isaiah about 700 years before Jesus, and Daniel is about 560 years before Christ. And we began our lecture series here with studying Daniel chapter 2. We have the great metal man story. And the king Nebuchadnezzar can't remember what it's all about, and so he calls in the wise men, and he says, you tell me now what I've seen and what it means. And they got their heads together, and they couldn't come up with any answer whatever. They said, king, you tell us what you've seen, we'll tell you what it means. And so the king said, you're going to die. If you don't give me the answers, you're going to die. It didn't work. They didn't know. You go to Daniel chapter 5, and we have a similar scene. There's a big party going on now inside the city of Babylon, the headquarters of the ancient world. And in the midst of their partying, the long arm of God reaches out of a sleeve of darkness and begins to write upon the wall of the palace, Meeni, meeni, tekel, upharsin. You have been found, you've been weighed in the balances, and you have been found wanting. You failed to measure up. You haven't made the mark by a long shot. Meeni, meeni, tekel, upharsin. And so the king now calls in the astrologers. He says, I want you to translate that for me. Tell me what it means. And they didn't have an idea. They had no idea whatsoever. We read from Deuteronomy chapter 18 at the outset. Verse 10, we said we would underline once more. There's not to be among you an observer of times when the house is in the seventh sun. And all of the rest. God said, I won't have it amongst my people. Stay away from it. But in modern times, we have the stories of world leaders, our own President of the United States, who would set his agenda every day from the counsel of an astrologer in San Francisco. And I read a statement, by the way, from Ronald Reagan, a statement that he made while he still was very cogent and still had all of his faculty. And he said, I continued to do that. He said, on my calendar, on my desk, there was a calendar that had three different colors shaded over the days. Yellow was iffy. Green was okay, but if it was shaded in red, don't. Don't make any major decisions. Don't get on a plane. Don't travel. Don't. An astrologer was running the United States, to some degree at least. And it makes a lot of sense to me now, as I alluded earlier, where Revelation warns that in the end time, the spirits of devils are going to be leading the kings of the world, the administrators, the presidents, to the final great battle. Telling one this and telling another this and giving them all this information that they really believe has come from God, most likely. Ralph Thomas is a filmmaker. He was a director of a cult expose entitled Ticket to Heaven. And by the way, that name is well known, I understand, in the Hollywood area. In his book, he describes a Korean-born cult leader who came to the United States several years ago now. Probably somewhere around 15, 18 years ago. And in the book, which would later become a film, he began to follow this cult around and watch his recruiting techniques, study them, write them down. I want to read some of them to you. The recruiting methods of this cult that originated in Korea and came to the United States several years ago. Brainwashing techniques. Certain mind therapies. food deprivation. Bring people into a room, lock the door, and keep them locked up and deny them any amount of food. And along with that, sleep deprivation. Does that sound familiar to some of you? Sure, uh-huh. Jim Jones and a number of other instances as well. And then there would be isolation. Take them out of the group while they're hungry and sleepy. Put them over here, isolate them, and just leave them alone for a good long while, perhaps in a dark place. And then, after that, a lot of touching, holding, and feeling. Moreover, there were chants and games that would involve hyperventilation and spacing out. And then they would dig into the person's personal life, including their sexual habits and practices. This would often lead, he said, after several hours over a weekend, after 3 or 4 days of initiation, to a nervous breakdown, either partial or complete. And then they were ready to be remade, to be refashioned. Now, there came to my hometown, Boise, Idaho, about 5 years ago, something that was originally called Impact International. And because of some difficulty that arose within the first few months and some lawsuits that were threatened, they changed the name. But the organization, I understand, is still operating. And the information that I'm going to share with you tonight is eyewitness information. Not from Lyle, but from a primary source. And someone with whom I'd trust my very life. A doctor invited this person to go, a brain surgeon. And by the way, folks, if ever I find a doctor, or even a dentist, that I discover is involved in any of this kind of stuff, I'm going to look for another doctor. You think I want to be on the surgery table when someone who's involved with spiritism has the knife in his hand? Not very likely. And some might just laugh it off and say, oh, so what? Oh, listen, the devil is at work. We must be so very careful. I'm almost as concerned now about this thing in the surgeon's life as I am about which school he graduated from and if he's a fellow of this organization or some other. So this person who was there for a whole weekend told me about the sensitivity training that originally they went through, about the guided imagery that was brought to them. And then the person was sat down in a circle. And others who'd been in the organization for several weeks or months sat in chairs around this person, and they began to rip the person apart. Just, you know, you're no good. You fuss with your family, you have it with your mother, and you did this and this and this, and your husband, you kept this from him. And then began to pry into the sex life of the spouse. And while this was going on, they were doing the same thing in another little circle to the other spouse. A guardian angel, after all of this, was assigned, and he was referred to as a guide or a medium. A spirit medium. Was there sleep deprivation, I asked? Oh, yes. The folks were allowed to sleep only just a few hours during this 3-day affair. We would keep secrets from our spouses. And secret handshakes were given out, and secret signs were passed around. There was extreme peer pressure, locked doors. Hypnosis then was introduced, and then the sex, and there I'm going to stop. And by the way, I'm rather sure that if we were to do a little bit of inquiry in Seattle, we'd find much of it there and in Spokane, and I wouldn't be too surprised if it's to be found in this community as well. It seems these days that it's just about everywhere. Under the guise of success training, a lot of this is coming into the world, and we all want to be more successful, don't we? You know, a man is trying, but the boss is on his back, and he wants to be better, and his wife has been encouraging him to strive a little harder. You could do a little better. You haven't as yet reached your potential. And so folks are moving into this area, including some preachers, I'm sad to say. Under the guise of evangelism, this success training has moved into the church. Peggy and I were in a meeting in Meridian, Idaho, when it happened. You folks will remember, March the 22nd, 23rd, 1997. There was something strange up in the sky. It was growing brighter and brighter still and had a long tail out behind it. We called it the comet Hale-Bopp. The news media were gathering around and encouraging us every night to go up and look, go out and look up in the skies. And there was one broadcaster from a little town called Pahrump, Nevada, that was suggesting that the Virgin Mary was behind this or somewhere in this comet, and that the Church of Rome knew great secrets about all of it. And there was a tremendous amount of media attention. But a couple of days later, it turned grim. The moon was full on the night of the 22nd. And in many areas of the United States, there was a lunar eclipse. Palm Sunday was to happen on that weekend. Some neighbors went to a very, very lovely house near San Diego, California, a very wealthy suburban neighborhood, to ask for something or to knock on the door, and no one answered the door. Now, he knew that there were a dozen or more folks inside the house. Sometime later, he went back with help, with policemen, and they broke inside the house for fear of perhaps murder or some such thing, and there they found the corpses, some 30-plus of them. They were strangely covered over with purple garments. By the way, in the New Age movement, purple is the color for passing to the higher plane. When you graduate in the New Age seminar, often you're given a purple robe. You're moving to the next plane, to the higher plane. It was discovered that there were 21 women and 18 men who died. They left behind notes, fond farewells, don't weep for me. They had left behind videos. Some of them had money in their pockets, as if they were planning to go on a spending trip. Others had many, many quarters, only just quarters. It was more than bizarre. Their leader, it was discovered, was a man named Marshall Herf Applewhite. He developed some strange beliefs over the years, a strange mixture of Bible quotations, astrology, New Ageism, Spiritism, science fiction, Star Wars, and the X-Files, and all of the rest. In Texas, several years prior, Applewhite had been a church builder, a construction man. He had a wife and two kids. He was handsome, and he had a lovely, lovely singing voice and musical abilities. He began to teach music at the University of St. Thomas in Houston, Texas. But for reasons that later became known as homosexual problems, he was relieved of his duties. And he drifted on into California. He had, he said, a near-death experience during a heart attack, wherein he became assured that there was no death. The death was just a passing over to the other side. And he came back to tell folks, I've been there. Don't worry about death. I have been there and I've come back. And it's a lovely thing. Now let's contrast that idea with our Lord Jesus as he's in the garden. And we talked about this a couple of evenings ago, didn't we? He's in the garden upon a rock. And as he's saying, Lord, I'm anxious to die. I can hardly wait. No. His pores opened up, and he began to sweat great drops of blood, and he cried out, Oh God, if it's possible, let this cup pass from me. He didn't look forward to death. And we can think of the Apostle Paul as well, when he said in 1 Corinthians 15, the last enemy to be conquered will be death. It's not a friend. It's not something happy or to be looked forward to. It is an enemy. Mr. Applewhite began to study the book of Revelation. And in chapter 11 of the book of Revelation, about the third verse, he found a curious verse that alluded to two witnesses. My two witnesses shall testify before me, and they shall lie in the streets for 3 days and so forth. And he began to teach his adherents, and by the way, his little group was growing rapidly now. He began to teach that he was one of the two witnesses, and that one day, sometime, somewhere, someone, the second witness would come, and they would know they were down near the end time. While he was in the hospital, he met Bonnie Lou Nettles. Bonnie Lou was a mother. She had a husband, and she had two children. And she became more than friendly with Mr. Applewhite. She's a nurse. Before long, he began to refer to her as the other witness. And now the two were together as one. 1972, they formed the Christian Acts Center, teaching metaphysics and astrology. Soon thereafter, they both left their spouses and joined together, though it's not recorded that they were ever married. Somehow, in their little mantras and mysticism programs, they would repeat that little phrase the kids are taught early on in the music teaching, fa, sol, la, ti, do. Applewhite began to refer to himself as Doe, and he began to refer to Lou Nettles as T, Doe and T. Doe began to claim that he, Doe, was the modern Christ. Now, we would think that folks would stay away from this in droves, you know. That in a meeting where this was going on, folks would be noticed by their absence. The reverse is true. folks from every walk of life, professionals, medical doctors, businessmen. One lady, by the way, who was found dead on the cot, had worked for years for the Postal Service. It was just very near her retirement. And it was discovered that she had cashed out her pension to come and be a part of this program. I oftentimes think of the old West Cowboys having the best sense of all, about the only group maybe left that still has it all together. But amongst those who were found dead was a cowboy from Colorado, a big rancher. He was there. And we know the rest of the sad story, don't we? It all began with this whole New Age philosophy. And it was shot through with the idea that there is no death. Death is just a party. Let's join hands and do it. I'm going to allude to another book and its author, and I would encourage you folks to find it. If you can buy one, buy it. Go to the used bookstores or to a new one and ask them to put in an order for you. You may find one. It's entitled The New Age, The Occult, and Lion Country. The author is Nelson Price. Nelson Price, The New Age, The Occult, and Lion Country. I'm going to read to you now from his book. Under the guise of motivational seminars, many have invaded, much of spiritism and occultism has invaded government agencies and the business world. Full potential movements, seminars for such diverse groups as the IRS, the CIA, the Army, the Navy, the Air Force, NASA, General Motors, IBM, AT&T, Xerox, and Bank of America. And now he says it's moved into the church. We already alluded to that, preachers and maybe even evangelists teaching a new gospel or a new way to get ahead, a way to be successful. I hope that another little thought here comes into my mind about the Federal Aviation Administration in just a little bit, and I'm praying that it will. But just now, I have to shift a gear here and move in another direction for just a moment. At one end of the spectrum, we have the Applewhites and all of these kinds of things, and spreading and hiring themselves out to instruct business. On the other end of that same spectrum, we have the Chandlers, and by the way, this is Lyle's view. The Chandlers. Prominent among them today, and in California alone, by the way, there are over 1,000 that are making their living in this area. Prominent among them is Leah Schultz of Lexington, Kentucky. Now, I have been to Lexington, Kentucky. I have held a crusade there, as we're doing here. And in Lexington, Leah Schultz says that she is in constant contact with a 700-year-old Scottish gentleman by the name of Samuel. And he, from beyond the other side, from beyond death, communicates with her. And when she puts herself into the trance mode and he speaks through her voice, surely enough, it's with a deep Scottish brogue. And many folks buy her tapes and her videos. And she's doing very, very well. We laugh, we smile, but near to home, over in a little place called Yelm, Washington, there's probably America's most prominent Chandler. Her name is J.Z. Knight. J.Z. Knight says that she's in touch with a 35,000-year-old Scottish warrior by the name of Ramtha, and she too is the Chandler through whom he speaks. Now, she has some fairly big-name believers and disciples. And I'm going to mention only just two of them. Linda Evans of fame, you know, from the television program, Dynasty, and Shirley MacLaine, Oscar-winning performer. J.Z. Knight, I understand, and I worked near Yelm not so very long ago, on weekends invites folks to come to her beautiful horse ranch. And if they're willing to spend as much as $1,000, they can be a part of a two-day seminar in which she speaks for Ramtha, or rather, he speaks to her. She is his channel. We today would call her a medium, or at least from the Bible perspective, would call her a medium, a necromancer. And again, God condemned that very clearly and plainly, didn't he? It reminded me, by the way, when I was thinking about J.Z. Knight, of Saul going to see someone. He wanted some information from the other side. And whom did they conjure up for? He went to the witch of Endor, and she supposedly put him in touch with Samuel. Sure. Was it Samuel? Of course not. The Bible is very clear. He thought that it was Samuel. We know that the dead are dead, and it couldn't have been Samuel. And when I notice buzzwords in this New Age philosophy like these, self-realization, self-awareness, illumination, enlightenment, human potential, my antenna goes way out. Now, I'm going to mention a name, and I don't mean to be critical or judgmental. I just want to raise a little flag. And maybe Lyle has just become superstitious. Now, I'm going to separate this from Ramtha and Jay-Z Knight and those movie stars that are clearly involved. From time to time, I will notice on television the program Oprah. I think Oprah Winfrey is one of the most lovely, you can just see how she loves people. I mean, it certainly seems like she really is a caring, loving person. But a couple of years ago, perhaps a bit more than that, she decided that she was going to take a different direction with her show, with her program. And instead of talking about, bisexuals and homosexuals and my mother-in-law being with my son and all that, she was going to move in a different direction. And since she has taken this direction and this move, I have noticed these kinds of words, these that I've just mentioned, self-realization, self-awareness, getting in touch with the self that's within and all of that. That a man is a God, Don't look outside yourself for potentiality. Just look within. And when you get your mind straight and your soul all together, when you get your stuff together, there's nothing that you can't do. Man is God. God is man. Now, years ago, we would refer to that idea as

Not so very long ago, someone sent to my little granddaughters in Idaho some crystals. Wear these little crystals around your neck or put them up in your room. Crystals. Power of crystals. Forbes magazine. I'm reading to you now. In the United States, $100 million a year now are spent on crystals. Why? Because many believe that it links us up with the ancient Mayans and the Tibetans, the Incans, and also the Native Americans. Crystals, they say, God's spark, God's life in the crystal. Pantheism, monism. There it is again. I'm going to quote to you from science, still from this Forbes magazine report. But scientists, and we're talking pure science now, scientists say that in the crystal there is a piezoelectric effect. That when a crystal is compressed under extreme pressure, it will produce a tiny amount of electricity, just a slight electrical charge. Now back to the crystals in the occult scene and in the New Age idea. I'm quoting, "It is therefore assumed then, if a quartz can be programmed in a timepiece or in a computer, it could perhaps also be programmed mentally to conduct or amplify the electrical currents in the body and to unite us one with another and with the cosmic energies." Now, I have an author that I really respect, my favorite outside the Bible, and a long, long time ago that author warned about this idea of placing emphasis upon electrical energies in the last days. Magnetism and electrical impulses in the end time, that the devil was going to use that, and certainly that's what we're seeing. Now, there's a man who considers himself to be the best judge in this whole area of crystals. His name is Dolphin. That's all he goes by. He calls himself a crystal technologist. And this is what he says. "In an alienated society like this one of ours, if you need a friend, you've got one in a crystal." Pantheism? Monism? Now let's move again, shift gears, a little bit of a transition. Let's talk about business. From Newsweek magazine, this report, it says Pacific Bell, Procter & Gamble, Ford Motor, Polaroid have hired New Age consultants to get in touch, to get their employees in touch with the God that's within. RCA, Scott Paper, Boeing Aircraft have hired a company called Transformational Technologies Company, which does the same thing. When I read that a while back, by the way, the Boeing airplanes were falling out of the sky just about everywhere, and I just wonder. Here's that thought that I wanted to dovetail in. It's come back to me now, and I'm thankful that it has. We talked about government agencies being involved in the New Age movement, and we talked about Jay-Z Knight and Ramtha. The Federal Aviation Administration sent its top tower personnel, those who sit up there and study the screens and the little blips on the radar screen and tell the airplanes where to go. They sent several thousand of the top people to spend a weekend with Jay-Z Knight in Yelm, Washington. I didn't make that up. That also came from a news report, and I have it in my file at home. The result of bringing into business these kinds of people to train brings an increased acceptance. I'm quoting still from Newsweek. It brings an increased acceptance of reincarnation, of karma, monism, pantheism, of cosmic unity, paranormal phenomena, and out-of-body experiences. And here's that phrase again. Unity, unity, unity. And the Bible speaks about in the end time, there coming this need, even within the church, for unity. The deadly wound being healed. And you can be sure that this is all tied together. How it's all going to come together, I'm not sure yet. Prophecies, history written in advance, and history's the mere reflection. And some prophecies we'll not completely understand until they become history. But I think we're seeing the fulfillment right now. Let me talk briefly about healing and occultism and spiritism, New Ageism. That's the way it would be described, of course, in the healing arts and in medicine. There was a lady I read about recently who had a terrible headache. This was somewhere in California. I forget where. It's not important. But she suffered for years and years and years with excruciating migraine headaches. They were killing her. A friend said, "You need to know my doctor." She went to the doctor, and the doctor involved her in what he called biofeedback. Now, I don't have time tonight to go into that with you, but when you hear it, stay away.

0: you run and run the opposite direction. Acupuncture and acupressure everywhere. There was a man that I read about that had severe appendicitis, and he went to an acupressurist, applying pressure here and there, and the man's appendix, they said, were healed. No surgery? No, sir. Hypnosis and yoga and homeopathic medicine and psychic healings by the use of energy fields, and on and on and on. Now, I alluded a while ago to the spirits of devils leading the leaders of the world to the final great battle. And this, by the way, is from Time magazine. It's from January of 1996. Listen now. Hillary Clinton is not the only member of the first family who's considering a makeover. President Clinton, in an effort to improve his own skills, has been meeting with personal growth consultants of varying forms of the New Age movement. I want to read to you one or two of his teachers, his instructors, if I may. Anthony Rubens, age 34. His philosophy in a nutshell is this: your reality is the reality that you create. Peak performance seminars, at which participants walk barefoot over hot coals. Instructing our president? Neurolinguistic information and programming. Among the converts and others who are followers and students, Fran Tarkenton, Martin Sheen from Hollywood, Pat Riley, Peter Goober, Andre Agassi, the Los Angeles Kings, and Princess Diana. One other teacher, and then we'll move on. Marianne Williamson, age 42. Her philosophy, this: you can let the same force that makes flowers grow and plants and planets move control your life, or you can try to control it on your own. She has nonprofit centers for learning in Los Angeles and in New York and in other places. Her students, besides our government leaders, David Geffen, Oprah Winfrey, Shirley MacLaine, and Cher. Most remarkable. Oh, folks, your kids, here's another book that you parents must find. Even if you can only find it at the library and photocopy it, Your Kids and the Occult, the author is Joanna Michelson. Your Kids and the Occult. And I'm going to read just a passage or two because it's so vitally important. Now listen carefully. I had a discussion on television, she said, with Mr. Hal Lindsey. We talked about the Smurf cartoons. I had watched some of them a few weeks prior. And in the cartoon, there was the evil Gargamel, who'd been given directions to draw a circle upon the ground, and inside that circle to draw a pentagram. Now, these are for little kids, you see. And by the way, when do the cartoons come on? When are the cartoons largely on? On what morning? On Saturday morning. Where ought the kids be on Saturday morning? They ought to be in church, in Sabbath school, learning about Jesus. But many of them are looking at watching the cartoons, and this is what they're finding. From the George Gallup Jr. poll, the Gallup poll, at least one in every four Americans now believes in reincarnation. A recent survey done by the University of Chicago's National Opinion Research Council says 2 million Americans report that they have had out-of-body experiences. Over 20 million are turning to psychics and channelers, and almost half of the American adults, 42%, now believe that they have been in contact with someone from the other side of death. And she goes on and spells down very clearly the warning here about cartoons. And she mentions others that you parents must be aware of. You just have to be aware of them. And the dangers are there. They're very real. Now, I mentioned this kind of thing in Florida not so very long ago. On the campus of the university at Gainesville. And the next night, someone brought me a college bulletin. These were the classes that were being offered in the evening at the University of Florida, paid for by tax dollars. Astrology. Introduction. Discussions will include astrological signs and planets and their relationships to our lives. And then channeling one. And when you graduate from that, channeling number two. Chanting and toning and sound healing. Creative visualizations and imaginings. And there are about three pages of that, by the way. 2 months later, I went up to British Columbia, Canada, and read from that bulletin. The next day, guess what? Someone brought me one. from the university at Coquitlam, British Columbia's University of Coquitlam, and it's filled with the same thing. I say again, it's a curious day we've come to when the kids can't bow their heads and offer a little prayer in school, but Spiritism is openly and freely taught, and we're paying for it. A curious day that we've come to. Really, it is. Oh, I've got to talk to you for just a little bit about music. You know, the devil knows again that we're not going to be involved in this this heavy metal and this stuff that promotes Jesus, worship Satan, and do suicide. He knows that. And so again, he's brought some, as I said, there's something for everyone. He's done a 180-degree turnabout, and he's brought us something called New Age music. And when you go to the music store, you find reams and reams of it. Shelf after shelf after shelf. You go to the bookstores. I challenge you. You go to your favorite bookstore, and I'm willing to venture that 25 to 30% of the books on the shelves are going to be New Age books. They're the best sellers. Now, I purchased for myself a catalog of New Age music and a definition and a glossary and all of that. And in this catalog on page 204, it said, and I'm going to read, "Suffice it to say that research has proven that music is a carrier way for consciousness. It's not just the music or the notes itself, themselves, in other words, but it's the vibrational state of the artist when he or she is composing or recording the music, to which we also respond. It's generally recognized that a high percentage of New Age musicians are into various forms of meditation and cosmic awareness. A composer who has composed through meditation or through yoga has raised his own vibrational state, and we'll resonate to his state as well as to the notes themselves. We'll share the power. Many within the New Age recording industry freely admit to a significant amount of channeling as the source of their inspiration." And what they're saying here is that the artists, those who are writing down the music, are getting the music, the notes, from beyond the grave. New Age music, I'll continue for just a moment. New Age music, mostly instrumental, aims at the subconscious mind. It's programmed to affect levels of consciousness, subconsciousness as well. Therefore, it's nicknamed Audio Valium. Musician Suzanne Ciani describes her music as being very personal. "The music I intend to reach the subconscious mind through the sounds that are inaudible to the brain's consciousness, but very audible and impressionable on the subconscious mind." Oh, be careful, little ears, what you hear. Humanism. You can do it. Don't look outside yourself for God or for power, for strength. Line up your chakras. Recognize that you're God, and then you can move mountains. In Genesis chapter 3, the devil came to our parents, and he said to them, "Eat of the tree." "No," said Eve, "if I eat of that fruit, I'm going to die." And the devil said to her, "There is no," tell me now, "there is no such thing as death. But God knows that in the day that you eat that fruit, you shall be." The two lies, my dears, of the New Age movement, as old as time. There is no death. Death is just a graduation to another plane. And not only that, but if you get involved, you are God. You'll recognize, you'll understand, there'll be an awareness that will show you that you are God, and you won't have to go looking out there or some other place. In conclusion, I must say to you, the New Age movement is growing rapidly. Again, to refer to Birmingham, Alabama, where I've spent so much time, the two largest congregations in the city are New Age churches, and they're burgeoning. And you drive by them on Sunday morning, and the parking lot is filled with yuppie vans and vehicles. And the folks in the area refer to them as the yuppie churches, by the way. They're the folks with the big degrees behind their names. And they're reaching out. They're growing rapidly. They're proselytizing. They're saying at the workplace, "Boy, you ought to know what's going on at our church. If you want to get ahead, if you want to really be involved in something exciting, you come to our church." And so the thing is growing like fire in dry brush. My question as we conclude tonight is this: what are we doing? Spiritism has made more converts in the last generation than Christianity has made in the last 500 years, and that is authentic. What are we doing? How many folks have I begged to come to these meetings, and what about yourself? What are we doing? Sitting on our hands while the world draws to a close. I beg you once again, my dear, my brother, sister, my friends, flee the devil. Don't play with his toys, and don't let your kids do it either. And don't let come through your doors the books, the magazines, the music, including the spiritual volume, the soothing stuff that's come from the New Age rack. Stay away from it. I don't want anyone tonight to leave in a fearful attitude. I want to remind you once more, and always certainly, that he that is on our side is far greater than he that is with them, with the devil. And if tonight you want to pray with me again for an infilling and indwelling of the Holy Spirit, to the exclusion of every evil spirit, come, Lord, baptize us anew. If you want to pray that with me, raise your hand to Jesus. God bless you. He sees your hearts as well. Help us, Lord. We have no place else to go. Like trusting children, we come, opening our hearts and minds to you and to you alone, praying always in Jesus' name. Amen.
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1: One of the 28 fundamental beliefs of the Seventh-day Adventist Church is the Great Controversy. All humanity is now involved in a great controversy between Christ and Satan regarding the character of God, His law, and His sovereignty over the universe. This conflict originated in heaven when a created being endowed with freedom of choice and self-adoration became Satan, God's adversary. He introduced the spirit of rebellion into this world when he led Adam and Eve into sin. This human sin resulted in the distortion of the image of God in humanity. The disordering of the created world and its eventual devastation at the time of the worldwide flood. Observed by the whole creation, this world became the arena of the universal conflict out of which the God of love will be vindicated. To assist his people, Christ sends the Holy Spirit and the loyal angels.
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